0: the music is, you think you have to do these exact dance moves that I've now given you as that choreography or the way to dance. And of course, you could look very stupid if the music doesn't match, the beat doesn't match, so many things. There's a good chance you're going to look very stupid. And so I think similarly, this is what happens when we look for advice that is so just prescriptive down to the T that people think, okay, with my kids, they're doing this. What do I say to them? How do I do this? How do I do that? And people, understandably, because there's uncertainty, because they care so much, let's say in this case, about their kids and their parenting, that they want to get it right and they're so afraid to get it wrong, they think that the correct advice they should be looking for is for someone to tell them exactly what to do. And I felt this before from people calling, but of course in therapy as well, this desire that people want to know exactly what to do. And it does give you this desire to, well, maybe I should tell them because they want that so much and maybe it will help them exactly what they should do. But really, there almost never will be something that's that black or white or that clear that you have to do exactly follow some kind of clear cut advice about something. The reason why I call it So I Think You Can Dance is, what I think is better is for us, first of all, to ourselves, but also if we are giving some kind of advice to someone or someone seeking our advice, is that you might help them with certain principles, just like a dance instructor will teach you certain techniques and certain ways to move and to feel the music. But ultimately, especially if you're listening to, let's say, a new piece of music, you will have to trust yourself to dance to the music that plays. And so the analogy for me is that we trust ourselves, we have to trust others to find the way or to dance their way through their life, through the music of their life. So their kid does something, and rather than, you know, they bust out a script and say certain phrases or they do exactly something that they've been told to do, instead of that, they trust how they're going to respond to their child. Now, they might learn certain principles. Okay, there's certain things, you know, that might be more harmful to a child than another, or reflect on themselves. There's certain things that I tend to do that I don't want to do, or certain things that my parents did to me that either I might repeat or I might do the opposite, and I don't want to do either of those things just in a reactive way. So that could be helpful. But ultimately, we have to trust that we are going to be in that dance with our child, and we will find our way through it. No one else can tell us exactly how to dance or to do the dance moves before we've even heard the music, right? So we have to hear the music and then dance. We can't think the dance and then go whatever the music is, do that type of dance. So that's what is so important for me, is to recognize that we have this desire for that certainty. I could totally get that already. My child is not even 4 weeks old when I'm recording this right now. And so he might be crying, and I sometimes wish I knew exactly what to do. And if someone said, if you do exactly this, it'll make him stop crying and make him feel okay. That does sound nice and feel nice. And again, it doesn't mean there aren't things that we can learn. Sometimes we'll say, oh, here's a technique to soothe a baby that can be helpful, and different techniques. But even with that, what I've already learned with him is that there's not one thing that calms him down, because it depends on what's going on for him in that moment. So, you know, sometimes we actually get attached to certain things. Okay, I did this last time. I rocked him just like this, and then he fell asleep. So let me do exactly that. And then we almost get surprised or frustrated that it doesn't work. But then we don't know, okay, this time maybe he needs a diaper change, or maybe right now too much motion is not going to feel good. He wants more of a calm feeling, or whatever it might be, realizing that it's not that we have one solution that's going to fix the problem, but we have maybe tools in a toolkit, or we have, you know, dance moves, to use that the analogy further, and we can choose from those dance moves and also maybe come up with something in the moment that we haven't done before if we really listen to the music. And that's what's going to help us get through whatever that is. So I totally get that, and I have that feeling of wishing I knew exactly what to do, and if someone told me they knew, I might be drawn towards that. I've already Googled things like burping a baby, and you know, you see people with these different techniques, or how to soothe a child. You see different techniques, and I've seen a lot of very helpful things. And I've also seen certain people that I feel are, you know, saying this will make every baby calm, and they do some kind of technique that they have, and sometimes they even show it on a little baby that it calmed them down. And I wouldn't say it's impossible for that to be the case, but I do think we often because we're looking for so much certainty, people give that to us, and they try to give that to us, when it's often not the case. There rarely is one thing that helps everyone, let alone, you know, every baby in the world will be soothed in the same way. So we have to accept our desire for this kind of very strict, prescriptive type of advice, but recognize that likely it's not going to exist. I see this in other ways. I mentioned communication in an earlier lesson today. You know, people are looking for things at work. Okay, how do I talk to my boss in a way that communicates confidence or communicates this? Or how do I make people feel like I care about them when I listen? And I always get very frustrated with this type of approach, because what often is being done is, rather than the genuine intention being there, I genuinely care about the people I'm listening to, I genuinely feel good about myself, and let me build my confidence, we're looking for these quick fixes or these ways to make it look like something, how to look like a nice person. And this is actually why I think, when I've talked about Machiavelli's The Prince, I said to me, in some ways, this is like the first self-help book. Maybe there's some other book that would fit that, but to me, it's like one of the first self-help books ever, where, you know, it's, I know Machiavellian is used as a very derogatory term, and in some ways I understand that. But at the same time, there's a lot of ways that what he was doing was presenting ways to, for example, look good to your people while still being selfish, or, you know, being cruel, or, you know, doing things in a certain way that makes you feel good and get what you want, whatever your desire is, which will sometimes involve manipulating people to see things a certain way. But I often see a lot of the self-help genre having this approach, how to make people think that you care, how to make people feel that you're listening to them, or whatever it might be. It's more about coming off a certain way and finding these quick fixes, rather than trying to understand, well, why are you having a hard time genuinely listening to people, or why are you having a hard time caring about people in a genuine way, and can we examine what's going on for you there? Or if you're judging people, how do you make your face not look like you're judging them? Okay, that's something, but why don't we actually try to understand, why are you being judgmental? We all have this. How can we understand this in a deeper way to get better with that? So I think it's very sad that, you know, this is the movement, as people are looking for these quick fixes. Understandable, because quick fixes are easier, and we always are looking for an easy way out if we can find it. But you almost never are they the actual solutions, especially in a deeper kind of way. So it does involve, for ourselves when we're looking for advice, to trust ourselves more, but also when we're giving advice, to recognize there is such a good feeling from getting that sense that we're the one that knows, and they're turning towards us to fix the problem and to have the perfect solution for them. And I think the whole field of psychology has to be very careful about this, because people come to us in a very vulnerable state, and I think because of misconceptions, they often think, well, the psychologist knows what to do, and exactly what I'm supposed to be doing to fix this problem in my life, to fix this relationship, or whether I should even be in this relationship, or how to deal with my depression or anxiety or whatever it might be. And I think we at times, as psychologists, therapists, we might, fall into that or take that on. Like, oh, it feels so nice to be seen as this expert and this, you know, not just psychologist, but maybe even like I have the solutions to life or solutions for them, that we can play that role. And that dynamic also often comes into play with the client feeling weak and helpless and I need your help, and then the therapist taking on that role that I have all the answers for you. And so we have to be very careful not to fall into that, because we're likely not helping them as much as it might feel like in the moment, like other things I've talked about even today. It might be comforting in that moment, but it's not going to actually help them, because one, we don't have all the answers, you know, no matter what, we definitely don't. And two, even if we did, each individual has to learn how to dance to the music of their own life. We might even give them the right solution. Let's say you did know. But now when they go back to their life, they have to make hundreds and thousands of decisions in their own life, and we won't be there as a therapist to tell them what to do. And now what are they going to do? So if anything, the therapist's role is to help the client recognize that they have the solutions within them. doesn't mean they can't get advice, they can't talk things through, that it's all on your own, but that they probably are more capable than they think they are for individuals that present in that way. That it's not that they need to turn to some expert to tell them what to do. What they actually probably need to learn to do is to trust what's inside of them more and to recognize that often there is more wisdom within them than they realize. So I might also do a lesson related to giving advice and what we take when we give advice. So it's not just giving. But here also have to recognize that, you know, although it might feel good to be on either side of that, to tell someone with certainty, this is exactly what you have to do. Here's the prescription and just follow it. And if you do, you'll be okay. And when we're receiving advice, it can feel good to not have to think about it and someone just tells us what to do. It's important for us to recognize that this is not what really helps. And we have to trust that when we're giving someone advice, I believe you can dance and figure out how to dance the music of your life. And us as individuals, we have to trust ourselves that it won't always be pretty. It's never going to be perfect. But we trust ourselves that we can dance too, that we can figure out how to dance to the music that's played in our life, that no one else can tell us how to dance to it. We have to figure it out on our own. So that's why this lesson is, "So I Think You Can Dance." Let's go to another commercial break. We'll be right back.
1: شادابی و سلامت خانواده با محصولات لبنی کارون.
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0: Welcome back. Continuing on the lessons I'm learning. So lesson number 9 is identify politics. Identify politics. And so this is based on the term identity politics, which gets talked about often, and some people being very against it, some people being more in favor of it. And of course, I'll make a quick comment there that I think, you know, sometimes we talk about identity politics, but and people talk about it in this negative way. But if groups of people are facing certain hardships, challenges, and those must be addressed, then often as a group they might talk about what they're going through. And so I think sometimes there's a way that it's being painted always as this bad thing. Sometimes, yes, it can go too far or becomes just about those identities, and that can be problematic. But we can't address a issue unless we actually identify who is going through it, or there might be some kind of identity there. What I'm talking about here when I say identify politics is I think we should all be involved politically. By that I mean, doesn't mean you have to be so outward about it, but as an informed individual, as an informed citizen, especially in a country that has democracy where you can vote and also voice your opinion in other ways, I think we should all be informed and be involved. So I know sometimes people say I'm not political, and I understand sometimes they mean I'm not too big on either, let's say, any certain politician or, you know, school of thought. But we all are political in the way that we play a part as citizens, and it's whether you want to be informed or take advantage of that opportunity or not. I think sometimes it actually comes from a conflict avoidance type of place that people might say that. And I think, unfortunately, talking about politics feels so, you know, like you can't avoid conflict, and it's ugly conflict, not the good kinds that I've talked about before, that it's understandable that we might want to avoid that altogether. I can get that. But I do think we are all part of the political process, in the sense that, you know, we're all in a democratic country, all part of that democracy and part of that that political group, or the political landscape, that we can't just say I'm not political. That's basically saying I'm not going to take any responsibility of this opportunity that I have. So I think we should have some sense of that. Now, as is often the case, the other extreme I think is very harmful as well. People who identify too much with their politics, and that's what we're talking about here, that identify politics. And being a Democrat or a Republican or a conservative or a liberal or libertarian or whatever else it might be, or a Trump supporter or a Biden supporter or whoever supporter, becomes such a big part of their identity, I think that could be very problematic. relates to earlier conversations, earlier lessons about getting stupider because of how polarized we are and we're falling into those traps. It's the same kind of thing. If we identify too strongly with one individual or one political party, I think it becomes problematic because we're going to have a hard time being objective with taking on new information, because if, let's say, being a Democrat or a Republican is such a core part of your identity, anything that challenges that identity will feel almost like life or death, or feel very big. It'll feel too big for you because it's such a strong piece of who you are. And essentially, what's happening is they're challenging who you are, challenging who you are at your core, or you no longer exist if you feel like that's who you are. I think there was some research study that they kind of playfully said that, you know, having your political beliefs challenged can be equivalent in the brain to being chased by a bear. And I think that's how they put it, which I think it was essentially a play on the fact that it feels like such a big threat, the way the brain seems to register it, that it's like your life is in danger, like there is a bear chasing you. And so that's what I mean by this, that identify politics, how strong you identify with your politics could be very dangerous, in that it'll make you feel like you have to cling to this, you have to defend this, almost like a life or death type of a feeling. And I think that is really problematic. What we would want is, you could definitely support someone. You know, it's like so much of life. Let's say an election is coming up, and they're, you know, the United States often, let's say for president, there's two choices or two main choices. Let's say that we'll kind of simplify it, which is, you know, sometimes a problem, but sometimes it makes things easier, at least communicate about. And so you think you have to vote for someone. Now, doesn't mean that the person you vote for is perfect, and that's the problem. Sometimes we think we have to go to that place, like, oh, this is, I know for a fact this is the best person. But if you are going to vote in that election, come election day, up to that point, you have to have made a decision that you're going to vote for one of those candidates. That's the only way you can actually use your vote and use your voice, is to make a vote. The reason why I say it's like so much of life is that life is happening to us and we have to keep making decisions. And this also relates to themes of uncertainty, because since we are uncertain about making the right decision, we sometimes do things, sometimes we avoid making decisions, or when we do, we almost try to trick ourselves into thinking this was the absolute perfect decision. It couldn't have been wrong. I'm so sure of it, you know, don't even challenge it, you know, because it's too hurtful for us to accept that maybe we made a mistake, rather than acknowledging that I have to make lots of choices. I'm going to do my best, but life is constantly happening to us and happening, and we have to make all these decisions. I will do my best to get them right, but I know I'm not going to get them all right. And if I reflect on my life and the decisions that I've made, there's no way for me to think I got them all right. That's just impossible. It's almost crazy to think that would be the case. But sometimes we almost function or operate as if that is a realistic goal, or that's how we should present things. So yeah, when we're dealing with political life, at any given time, you know, you'll have certain preferences, feelings, beliefs, ideas, you know, support of a certain candidate, support of a certain type of legislation or a certain type of movement. That's just how it's going to be. Not because you're perfect in that thinking, but because you have an opinion at any given time. Even, you know, when we think of political or moral type of decisions, I think people want to believe that they're so, you know, quote unquote, logical about how they came to their conclusions. And it's such an intellectual type of decision that they are at. But we know that feelings play a very big part here as well. I think it's Jonathan Haidt who did research years ago on these types of issues and looking at moral situations or moral dilemmas, and finding that although we might think when it comes to a moral dilemma and a moral issue, we're just intellectually looking at the situation and coming to our conclusion, it does appear that our feelings play a big part in the type of moral stances that we have. And he did this by, you know, having people make moral decisions or having to comment on moral dilemmas. And then he would take away their reasons. So if, let's say, you know, you ask someone, is it okay to steal if you, you know, we're starving, let's say, and they have an, you know, they say what they think. Now, they likely will think that it's just an intellectual response that they're having, and they've thought about it and reflected on it and weighed the different evidence and, you know, perspectives and the moral and ethical aspects, and how they've come to their conclusion. But it does appear it's much more emotional, because when we take away their reasons that they give, they often still think, well, no, it's still wrong to do that. And I think you call that moral dumbfounding, that there's just this, even though you take away my what I think are my moral reasons, it still feels wrong or feels right. So it does seem like there's much more of a feeling there. And so you might not want to acknowledge that, but if you're being real with yourself, you realize that's the case. You see a politician, or you see the two politicians, and you just like one of them more. You might say no's because they are, you know, they have good ideas, or because they're, you know, they're smart and they're, you know, I think they have good character. But we know that things like physical appearance play a big part in how people view politicians or who to vote for. You can think, I'm not the one that does that, but if you're going to be real with yourself, you'd say, well, that's probably there too. I need to acknowledge that that is there. And so similarly, when we make moral type of, you know, decisions, or if we're in favor of helping the poor or not helping the poor, raising taxes, lowering taxes, immigration, abortion, whatever the issue is, as much as you might think that there's no feelings involved, there seems to be much more than just thinking or whatever you want to consider logic involved in where you land on things. So we're going to have a feeling about things. So if someone says, do you think same-sex marriage should be allowed? You're going to have a feeling about it. You might think it's just logic, but there's probably feelings that are coming up for you as well. And now, you know, that feeling we have can change over time, individually and collectively, and those, you know, there's an interplay there. And since I brought up same-sex marriage, that's a perfect example of this. Here in the United States, I don't have the numbers in front of me, but maybe 15 years ago, 20 years ago, if you asked how many people were in favor of same-sex marriage, you'd get a far lower percentage than you would now if you asked that same question. The fundamentals haven't changed. What we're talking about haven't changed, but people's feelings have changed, and not just because, you know, older people died and now the younger people are taking that poll. The same people have changed their mind. We've seen that, and I've talked to people who I've seen their minds change on this specific topic, and other ones, not because anything has changed other than I think the public perception and acceptance over time has evolved the feeling, the general feeling, and now they feel differently about it. And the arguments they have would be the same, for example, oh, you know, same-sex marriage can't produce children, or whatever it was that they probably made of those arguments. They could still make those same arguments, but now they seem to feel differently about it. So it's the feeling that has changed rather than just some fundamentals. Even though, as I said, most people won't want to acknowledge that. It doesn't feel good to think that your political thoughts, your thoughts on policy, on laws, on all these things have an element that's not just intellectual. But the truth is there's much more to it than that. And so as I was saying, when it comes time to vote, you're going to already before whatever it is, you'll have a feeling about who you want to vote for that you prefer. And so I'm not saying don't have that. You have your preferences. What I think is problematic is when we feel like it's so entrenched in who we are. I am a so-and-so supporter. Now, you might support them in this election, which is good, because if you want to, you know, play a part in this political role or political sphere that I was talking about, you have to have those opinions, or you want to, you know, vote. But it's how strongly we identify with what we are supporting at that time. And it's another type of intellectual humility to recognize this is who I support now, or who I think is the better candidate, or the better law, or whatever it is. But I could be wrong. I know people don't like that. They think it sounds better if you say, no, I'm 100% certain this is right. But when I hear that, I don't think, oh, this person is more certain. I just think they're just less aware of their doubt, or they're less aware of how they can be wrong. It's not a sign of their strength, that type of conviction. It's just a sign that they don't want to be real about the issue, that they say things in a certain way. But again, what people are looking for and what gets more attention online is absolute certainty. And so people think that's how you're supposed to think and feel about things, but I don't think that has to be the case. I think this law is going to help. I can't say I know for sure it's going to be the right law, but this is what I thinking and feeling. And if we actually go, step back, we might realize there are certain tendencies that we have that already have a certain value there. For example, when it comes to immigration, people should come or they shouldn't come. Or when it comes to abortion, or when it comes to guns, when it comes to taxes, you probably have a default type of feeling about it. And then you hear about a new law and it's going to be strongly influenced by that. Now, of course, you might be pro-immigration, but they say something that is unreasonable and very extreme. You might disagree with that. But overall, you know that your tendency is going to be in a certain direction. Helping individuals experiencing poverty, I tend to feel very strongly in favor of that. So if you tell me about some kind of new law, before I even know much about it, I'm going to be in favor of helping more individuals experiencing poverty than not. And it might, of course, affect how I take in the information that's there. I have to know this type of default feeling or value within me and be aware of that when I'm taking on new information. So I definitely think we should be involved with politics and use our voice when it comes to politics, both in public ways, but also privately when it comes time to vote. I think we all should exercise that right to vote. What I'm bringing up is the dangers of identifying too strongly with our politics, that it's going to make it hard for us to take on new information, to learn things. It's also going to make it very hard for us to talk with people who disagree with us, because like, I am this and this is what makes me good. And so if you disagree with me, you must be bad and evil and wrong. And that's what we're seeing. The more people feel good about who they are politically, the more they are against and antagonistic against people that disagree with them, rather than recognizing this is how I view things and see things. I could understand someone might see them differently. And even, when it comes to political issues, for me, it's always important to keep in mind that if you can't understand the other side, so if you're pro-gun, anti-gun, pro-life, pro-choice, if you tell me I can't even understand how someone can see things the other way, to me that means you don't understand the issue fully. Because if you understand the issue fully, you can understand both perspectives or even multiple perspectives. You might have one that you feel is the right one or that aligns most with you and your values and you agree with, but to say I can't even understand that and to think that's a sign of strength, that's a sign of weakness, that you can't actually say you fully understand this issue and the complexity of it. But again, we're seeking so much certainty that we think that that's a sign of strength, to say I can't even see how people see things differently from me, how they can disagree with me. So it's great to be involved with politics. I think we all should be informed citizens and informed voters and informed members of the public and have that side of the, our political life. But being aware of how much we identify with our politics is the lesson here. So lesson 9, identify politics. Let's go to another commercial break. We'll be right back.
20: آیا دوست دارید از حیاط یا گاراژ خالی خونتون پول بسازید؟
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0: Welcome back. Well, for the last segment, I thought I would do something that I want to do regularly every so often, just share some thoughts, feelings about my experience with fatherhood and how it's going so far. Just not even 4 weeks in. Kian will turn 4 weeks tomorrow when I'm doing this show, so it's still very, very new, fresh, but already have gone through so many ranges of emotions and feelings, so many positive things, but feel worry, concern in a way that I never have before. When you have this baby to make sure is okay and you are responsible, you don't just feel responsible to take care of, there's lots of different feelings that I've never experienced before. And a lot of what I might say will be very cliche, but lots of times cliches have truth to them. So I can definitely tell that life will never be the same. I definitely feel things I've never felt before. And even though he's the one that came to this world, I feel like a new version of me is now I'm still the same in most ways, but there's definitely different feelings, different ways of being that get opened up. One thing I wanted to talk about today was realizing how hard it is for me to hear him cry. And I don't mean this in some way of, oh, I'm so nice, I'm so sweet or kind, in a good way. But that actually something I've talked about so many times on the show before of tolerating someone else's emotional pain, when we're talking about even adult, whatever the the person or whoever it is we're dealing with, but how important it is to be able to tolerate someone's pain in order to be able to actually be there for them. So, of course, no one should like the sound of their baby's cry. That's, you know, goes without saying. If anything, the baby's cry needs to sound distressing so that it will wake us up and call us to action, right? So the baby's cry, you know, if it sounded really good, if it was some really pleasant music, maybe we would just start dancing rather than get to the baby and help them. The baby's cry needs to make us feel like this is something better.

nurses respond. Because if, let's say, your child is crying and you can't handle it, it's just, you know, overwhelming, you're likely to do anything to get it to stop, which might not even be good things. You know, you might act too quickly. You might, especially as a kid is getting older, let's say, just give them what they want or give them something that's not good for them, or, you know, mess up a routine or lots of things just to try to stop the crying. And so I knew I'd hear babies cry. I didn't like it, or it was hard for me to tolerate it. But I feel with Keon, I'm seeing that it's been hard for me, even I would say compared to my wife, that she, I think, keeps her cool better than me when the baby is crying. So I appreciate that Pega has this calm demeanor. She is able to maintain her cool and try to really respond. And I think sometimes I'm noticing that in myself, this almost wanting to, you know, what do we do? Kind of a feeling. So, as I said, it makes sense to want the tears to stop and to not feel good when your baby is crying. But, you know, being able to tolerate that is so important in so many ways. First of all, you know, just so you can be there and respond rather than react. But also, the child is going to feel you, even as a baby. They're going to feel their environment. So if you're so tense or stressed, or if you're not calm, it's going to be harder for your baby to get calm and harder for you to be a source of calm for your baby. So I'm trying to remember that and realize that if I'm stressed and agitated, and I'm holding my baby, just feeling my heartbeat, feeling my tension in my body, is going to make it harder for him to get more calm. And so this is where that idea of a container comes in, an emotional container, that can I hold on to my own feelings? So the baby is crying, it doesn't feel good. So that's there. Again, it's not that I'm pretending like I don't care or pretending I don't have feelings. I don't feel good, but can I hold on to my feelings enough and still have enough space to take on his feelings, or to take on this sense of being a source of calm for him, to then be helpful to my son? And that's the only way I can be helpful for him. And this goes, you know, in any age, right? So if your child falls and you start crying before the child starts crying, we know, first of all, your child is much more likely to cry, but even bigger than that, it's going to be harder for them to calm down, or for you to help them calm down. And so we have to have that painful conversation with ourselves, that if I can't hold on to my own feelings enough, then my presence there actually might make my baby feel worse, or my child, or whoever it is, feel worse. We've all been there, where you've shared some kind of sad news with someone, and they react so strongly that now you might feel like you have to take care of them. So even though the sad thing happened to you, or you're the one that's going through it, you might feel like you have to be there for this other person. So we don't want to do that to people, right? If someone is coming to you and they're going through something difficult, it doesn't mean you're a robot and you have no feelings, but we do have to be aware that if we want to be there for them, we have to be able to hold on to our own feelings and then be there as a support for them. Sometimes I kind of think of this, maybe ideal might be extreme, but it is type of values I think are important. And I think of analogy of when a child, or an example of a child falling and getting hurt a bit, right? Not something extreme, but they get hurt a bit and they come to you. Because what's important is, as I was saying, we have to hold on to our own feelings, but if we are completely emotionally cold, or we don't seem to care at all, that actually doesn't feel good either, right? So if you tell a friend, like, oh, one of my family members died yesterday, and they say, okay, that doesn't feel good, even though they're not spilling emotions over to you, which could seem good, there is a sense we want to feel like they care, which means we want to feel them feel something. So going back to that, the child, if your child falls and comes to you, if you're like, okay, you're crying, who cares? That's probably not going to feel good. But if you can show them, oh, you fell, you know, I'm sorry that you fell, or, oh, that must not feel good, or show them and really they feel it, not just say it with words, that I'm not feeling good, that you're not feeling good. That is one part of it. But at the same time, with all things, the balance and the nuance of it is important, but not show so much feeling. Because now if you're like, oh my God, you fell, I can't believe it, and oh no, my baby, and now you're screaming and all that, you might even see the baby get shocked. It might forget they're in pain and like look at you like, what the heck's going on with you? Or how do I now calm this person down? So if we react so strongly, if we show so much feeling,

0: we actually, you know, will no longer be there for them, and they might have to think they have to take care of us. Actually, I think this is we see this in society in general, this, you know, histrionics being rewarded. You know, also in social media, we see this with histrionics getting rewarded, that if you react so crazily to something, people get a lot of attention. There's so many of these streamers that get so much attention, and one of the main things they do is just overreact to things, where sometimes they're reacting to something that, you know, they don't even care about or they don't even believe, but also sometimes they're just overreacting, you know, if it's not something staged, to something, and that gets a lot of attention, which I get it. If someone jumps through a wall, that, you know, is more interesting than someone saying, oh, I don't like this. But unfortunately, it's reinforcing this kind of histrionic, over-the-top type of reaction as being good, as being encouraged, as being something you should strive towards, even though it's none of those things. And I think also in the Iranian culture, we see a lot of this, that, you know, at a funeral or at different, you know, types of events related to grief or grieving, there's a sense that if you show you're hurting so much, that shows how much you loved that person who, let's say, died or whatever it might be. And that's seen as a sign of strength, that I'm the one that's hitting myself over the head, or I'm the one that passes out, or I'm the one that whatever it is. Unfortunately, it's almost like this competition that if you show you're feeling even more, you're the better person, when that might not be the case. People express things in lots of ways. And again, another level of nuance here. It doesn't mean if you're crying, that's bad, or if you get overwhelmed with emotion, that's bad. That does happen and will happen in very genuine responses and very healthy responses. That does make sense. What I'm talking about is at times the encouragement of an exaggerated emotional response as an indicator that you are caring more or better than someone else. We really shouldn't look at it in that way. But so coming back to this, how we respond to the child, there should be hopefully some sense of a sad response to show that you care. There's some feeling that you have there. But there's this sense of calm, so you can contain your own feelings. And let's say you pick up your child and say, you know, you're going to be okay. And that's also a very big part of it. I know you're sad. I know this doesn't feel good. I'm sorry that you're going through this thing that doesn't feel good. However, with my demeanor and also maybe verbalizing it, I'm going to show you that I know that it's going to be okay. And so that allows for the soothing to happen. Some of the soothing is going to happen from you as the parent, possibly, but it also helps them to internalize this sense of self-soothing, that I can understand and recognize that even when I'm feeling hurt or I'm in pain, the pain is temporary. It's going to be okay. I don't have to, you know, panic. I don't have to overreact. I don't have to get so scared of this feeling. I have to recognize I have to ride it out. It's going to be okay. Sometimes I can even get support, even as adults. Obviously, it doesn't mean we have to only deal with it on our own when we talk about self-soothing. But I have this faith that it's going to be okay. And that's such a great blessing to give to your child. I see your pain. I feel your pain. I don't like that you're in pain. But I also know you're going to be okay. And I'm going to be with you here until you're okay. And I also trust that you will be okay, in the sense that you'll be able to manage this as well, that you can carry forward in this way. So to me, that would be some kind of more, if whether it's ideal or just some values to keep in mind or be aware of, that to me would indicate a really nice response to someone else's pain or what they are going through, if we can do that. And it won't always be the case. Sometimes, as I was saying before, you might get overwhelmed. You know, I'm not in any way trying to advocate for some kind of perfection or some sense of being a robot, that we just won't feel things. Sometimes you'll feel things. You know, even as a therapist, you might get tears in your eyes from what your client is telling you. And so as much as you're trying to be there for them and have that support here, even in a professional sense, you might get very moved and touched by what they're saying. And sometimes, depending on how much that is, that can even feel good. I've had the experience as a client and as a therapist that sometimes the therapist having tears in their eyes can feel good. You know, I think maybe if they're sobbing, it might feel overwhelming for the client. But some sense of being so touched by what is being said, when it feels genuine, can actually feel quite good and very validating of the feelings and make you feel that strong sense of empathy for what you're going through. So, you know, maybe I'll end with this. I talked about how I'm, you know, all these thoughts on this issue of you know, emotionally containing and being there, and related to the themes of lessons I'm learning, even though I'm talking about it in this kind of intellectual way and sharing thoughts and things I've learned and experienced from clients to personal life, I'm also wanting to make it very clear I'm feeling like I'm having a hard time with this, that I want to get better at tolerating on his tears, not because I like them or I don't care, but because I want to actually be able to be there for him even more and to respond rather than react, and to respond calmly and to take the best next step rather than the quickest step that might just make things feel better in the moment or might lead to a reaction, but might not be best for him even in that moment, but especially long term. So this is definitely a type of lesson I'm still learning and very early in the process of actually experiencing as a parent, but I'm definitely trying to continue to work on. So just sharing this aspect of my own journey into fatherhood, that I didn't know how I would respond to the crying. I think I thought I might be a little better, and I'm trying to remind myself, which is I think the truth, that you know, this is one of the only few languages the child, especially a newborn, has, is to cry. Something's not okay, and every day things won't be okay, and they have to indicate that to you. You can't always anticipate everything they're going to need as much as you might try. So crying is their language. That's talking for them. And so we have to be ready for that. And I'm maybe saying that as I'm about to go drive home and might hear his crying again, that I have to be stronger for him, not because I don't care when he cries, but actually I care so much that I want to be able to be there for him and to support him even more. So just some thoughts there of what I'm going through as a father. I might continue to do segments like this, sharing different aspects of my personal experience. Hope you'll be okay with that and let me know what you think. All right, that brings us to the end of today's show. A big thank you to Farhuda here in the studio. You've been listening to In Session with Dr. Fadi Dolakwi. 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